They say he did have an enemy. His was a greatness to behold. He was the last surviving progeny, the last one on this side of the world. He measured a half mile from tip to tail, silver and black, with powerful fins. They say he could split a mountain in two. That's how he got the Grand Canyon. Last great American whale. Last great American whale. Last great American whale. Last great American whale. Some say they saw him at the Great Lakes. Some say they saw him off of Florida. My mother said she saw him in Chinatown. But you can't always trust your mother. Off the Carolinas, the sun shines brightly in the day. The lighthouse glows ghostly there at night. The chief of a local tribe had killed a racist mayor's son. He'd been on death row since 1958. The mayor's kid was a rowdy pig. Spit on Indians and lots worse. The old chief buried a hatchet in his head. Life compared to death for him seemed worse. The tribal brothers gathered in the lighthouse to sing and tried to conjure up a storm or rain. The harbor parted. A great whale sprang full up. It caused a huge tidal wave. The wave crushed the jail and freed the chief. The tribe let out a roar. Whites were drowned, the browns and reds set free, but sadly one thing more. Some local yokel member of the NRA kept a bazooka in his living room, and thinking he had the chief in his sights, blew the whale's brains out with a lead harpoon.

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Land and water the least. And animal life is low on the totem pole, with human life not worth more than infected yeast. Americans don't care too much for beauty. They'll shit in a river, dump battery acid in a stream. They'll watch dead rats wash up on the beach, complain if they can't swim. They say things are done for the majority. Don't believe half of what you see, none of what you hear. It's like what my painter friend Donald said to me. Stick a fork in their ass and turn them over, they're done.

0: That was a David Bowie song. 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
1: What is it?
0: Am I gonna do this by myself?
1: Yeah, you should do it by myself. Do it by yourself.
0: Okay, well, I think I'll try it in a different key. I'll try it in the normal key.
1: Yeah.
0: If it sounds bad, these people are just gonna have to wait.

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0: point is to enjoy it, to get the most out of it, you see.
1: Because when you, have you ever noticed that when you start giving things away, you keep getting more?

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5: Drage poslušalke, dragi poslušalci, poslušate najboljši svobodni radio v Gracu, Radio Helsinki.

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1: Maybe one basic information is that like the basic asylum law is pretty low, as we know, and this private owner is really trying to even go lower with the standards. And what he's out to do is offering transport every day. And what he's offering is like a 5-seater for up to sometimes 80 people going to St. André, where we just started, right? And now we are half the distance by car. So imagine now we have like 2.5 hours of hike and people have to walk 4 hours to like walk to St. André.
2: And
1: just
2: is in St. André no bus to shuttle?
1: Not go up. Okay. So this is like why we wanted to also get a feeling for what the distance and isolation is here.
3: And when we arrive there, we will probably still see the shields which they have for people who live there to turn around, like they are not allowed to go for a walk all the time. There's signs which tell them to turn around and go back to the house before they reach their neighbors' houses.
4: Well, maybe in front of the signs we can have a break.
1: Yeah.
4: And talk about the signs.
1: Yeah.
5: So, die Wanderung geht jetzt unvermittelt weiter. 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
5: Okay, so as we are walking up the hill, I am now talking to a former resident. And yeah, I was wondering if you could maybe briefly tell how did you come to this accommodation, because you used to live there.
8: Yeah, so basically when I first came to Austria, I applied to asylum and then I was put in a temporary camp next to the Wien airport.
5: Mm-hmm.
8: After like 5 days, I'm getting the white card.
5: Yeah.
8: I got to transfer here to Lamm 8.
5: Okay. And how many months were you in this camp?
8: Personally, I stayed about, I completed 9 months here, yeah.
5: Okay, yeah. And how would you describe the living conditions there?
8: I mean, overall, you can summarize it as, you can describe it as horrible. But mm-hmm, there are a lot of things that maybe some guys already mentioned it to you. It's related to the food, to the shuttle, to the cold in winter, to the hot in summer, and the insects, because we didn't have proper window protection that prevents insects and these kind of bugs to enter the house. Yeah.
5: Mm-hmm.
8: It's horrible. It was really horrible.
5: Mm-hmm.
8: And I can imagine it's still horrible there.
5: Mm-hmm. How was it there within living with this community? Like, were there tensions or was there someone that looked after you, if you had any specific questions or...
8: No, in terms of the community there, I mean, the majority of people are extremely nice. I mean, we did some sport activity together there. Mm-hmm. As long, even with people who we do not speak the same language, it was really nice. We made some friendships, and most of us are still in contact, even after getting transfer and leaving that place. You know, after getting a transfer, people get scattered out around the let's say the province in Kerinzen. But we still have contact with many of them. Because we stayed for a really long time. I mean, 9 months was not like a short time. Mm-hmm. So we somehow became friends, and we are still in contact. As for the second part, we had this, the camp employee, I don't know what they call it, the supervisor.
5: Mm-hmm.
8: We used to like tell him about the things that we need, if we need someone to call for an appointment or like any, legal or, I don't know, specific things inside Kerinzen.
5: Mm-hmm.
8: The person is actually some nice, but he has like, he's not the responsible person.
5: Mm-hmm.
8: So he's still under control of the chef, and he's really, really strict, to say the least.
5: Mm-hmm.
8: Yeah.
5: Obviously, the reason why we're here is because the living conditions are horrendous for the people there. What, in your opinion, is the thing that most stood out to you of being unbearable within living there? And why would you say that?
8: So basically, I mean, the living conditions overall are horrible. But the hardest thing is like being so isolated up in the mountain and having very little contact with the people outside.
5: Mm-hmm.
8: Because as I told some friends, with staying there for 9 months and then getting a transfer and leaving that place, it still feels like I've been here in Austria. I have reached Austria for like a week or so. Because no matter how time you spend there, it's like a waste of time.
5: Mm-hmm.
8: It only affects you mentally, psychologically. Because I've seen people who really turned somehow introverted, didn't come contact with the person, with any person up there, because they felt a lot of stress. They had families, they didn't have enough contact with the family because of the bad internet, having no access to phones and this kind of stuff. So I would say that the most horrible part is being isolated.
5: Mm-hmm.
8: But I can give you a long list of horrible stuff. I mean, the mm-hmm. food, the cold, the shuttle, everything about the place is horrible.
5: The cold actually interests me, because how was it to live there in winter? Like, the conditions must have been certainly different, right?
8: Yeah, so you get... I noticed, like, I recorded minus 12 degrees at night during December.
5: It was, wow.
8: Yeah, it is snowing, of course, in December. And the problem is, like, even during, like, day hours, they turn on the Heizung, the heaters,
5: mm-hmm.
8: but they don't give it the full capacity. So they, I don't know, they control it, and it's really the bare minimum. But the most problematic thing is, like, they turn it off. I'm not sure. They used to turn it off at 8 or 9. I'm not sure, honestly.
5: Yeah. Okay.
8: So it will be... So you will have no hot water, no heating from 9 p.m. up to 6 or 7. Yeah.
5: So nearly half of the day you would be...
8: Half of the day and the time that you need it the most. I mean, because it usually gets colder at night. I mean,
5: yeah, of course. And it's the time when you shower and you...
8: sleep and... Well, we had no access to hot water after 8. Yeah.
5: Wow. If you don't mind me asking, how do you think did this isolation thing start affecting you personally? Did you notice, because you were there 9 months, did you notice any change within yourself?
8: You reached there, because you take, like, I mean, you come by car. They basically pick you up from the Bahnhof, and they pick you up to the place. I mean, while the car is driving, you notice that the place is really isolated.
5: Mm-hmm.
8: You know, and I was, like, personally speaking, I was starting, like, he was still driving, and I was starting to leave. Okay, getting really, really scared. Okay, how far are we going inside the mountains?
5: Mm-hmm. This is
8: really far. I mean, and so isolated. So the very first week, you start to feel somehow feel like a prison, like an open air prison, basically. Because you notice that you do, even if you want something to buy, to get it from a supermarket or anything, you have to register for the shuttle. Sometimes you need to register like a week before in order to have some space inside the car, inside the shuttle, I mean. So you start to leave this isolation feeling at your very first days. And what makes it worse, basically, is that you don't know how long will you be there.
5: So it's
8: really it's really unknown. You can stay there for six. Some people got transfer. We were lucky enough to get a transfer at 6 months. I was not so lucky. I stayed up to 9. So this feeling, that this uncertainty of how long you will be there, it's also devastating on its own.
5: Mm-hmm.
8: Yeah. So if you came there and you will be, and someone told you, okay, we will keep you for like 6 months and then you will leave. It's still bad, but I mean, it will somehow feel a little bit better if you know that you have a fixed period and you will like a fixed sentence, you know,
5: mm-hmm.
8: you'll spend some time in prison and you will get out, you know, but it's not the case. You,
5: mm-hmm.
8: you don't know how many months you will stay there.
5: How easy was it to communicate with your family, for example, with your friends, like, whilst you were there?
8: So in my case, I had my phone, and I was basically I'm a non-smoker, so I could charge my internet with the very little money that they gave us.
5: How much was that, if you don't mind me asking?
8: I think it's 52 euros and a half. 0.5
5: per month.
8: Per month, yeah.
5: So 52.5 euros per month.
8: Yeah.
5: Okay.
8: Yeah. So I was lucky enough, but not a lot of people were lucky as I am. I mean, if you are smoking, it's nothing basically. You will spend the whole money within 2 weeks and only on cigarettes, and you run out. I mean,
5: mm-hmm.
8: yeah.
5: Personally, what would you want to tell people on the radio? Like, is there any last messages that you would like to say?
8: So what I want to say is, like, I'm really happy about seeing people organizing this kind of hikes for, like, to show support to the people who are living there. And if the listeners, let's say, find some time or let's say resources or ways to support the place, honestly, the best scenario would be to completely shut down the place. But even if it's not possible, if they can organize trips to visit the people there, somehow ease their suffering, it will be great.
5: Okay. Yeah. Thank you very much. That was an ex-resident of the accommodation that you just heard an interview with.
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7: Jetzt geht es in einem kurzen Input um Bögelkopf, das zweite Ziel der Wanderung in Tirol, und um die Zustände, mit denen die Bewohner dort konfrontiert sind.
15: What I know is it's a place in Tirol, between Innsbruck and Salzburg, and it's on 1,200 something meters up, and it's not like this one privately run, but it's by the DBEB. So there was just sometimes this little security. It was a little phase of 2 weeks where the security was here, and that was, and there it's like constantly like this, and you cannot go in there. You have to stop, and they will send you away at the fence. So there it's also very difficult to get in contact with people. And years ago it was more like this, it was called so-called turning back, or how do you say it? Rückkehrzentrum, but it's
16: pushback center.
15: Pushback center, yeah, in English it's more fitting, and Rücke is not fitting at all. And like they are there for super long, not knowing how they will continue, because many of them cannot be pushed back or like deported, because the countries where they have passports don't take them and stuff like this. But now it's different. Apparently there's people of all different asylum states, and also that there's only men now. Before there were also families, and that changed with 2019. There was a big hunger strike, and it also became more famous. So, yeah, and people can add also if you know more stories. But what I know is that the supporting people that are hiking there now, that they have to always like call somebody to come to the fence to hand over stuff like tobacco, SIM cards, and so on, and that it's not like here where we have much more time to hang around. Although here we also had to do it secretly often because the chef doesn't like it. And yeah, what else? So there's also super far from a place, from the village Fieberbrunn. Also very hostile, like that people are not want to talk with these people or are scared. And yeah.
10: And also there are, well, weeks or a month ago, I was speaking with the person who was first in Bürgelkopf and then to Lamm. Yes.
6: Maybe this is what changed from the hunger strike. That before it was really like, you cannot deport these people, so you want them to be so frustrated and depressed that they voluntarily go back. That was the idea. But then there was the hunger strike. People were like, what the fuck is happening? People were inside striking with hunger, and there was a lot of public attention, and then they changed like the, I don't know, not strategy, maybe strategy, and also the, it's not law so much, but like the
10: regulations,
6: and mm-hmm. now it's more chaotic, I would say, and mm-hmm. willkürlich, how to say willkürlich?
10: Random,
6: who ends up there.
15: But it's the same situation, that it's very far and isolated, and it's also here wanted that people turn back, actually. When they are waiting and not knowing when they have transfer, we already knew people who went back to Afghanistan also. So there it's a bit dissimilar, like waiting situation, not knowing how it's gonna be, what's gonna be next. And yeah, I don't know so much from the inside how it's going, like repression wise, how they are treated. But I know that it's quite repressive and yeah, many rules. And but maybe more people know about Bürgelkopf.
3: Do you know how big is the Bürgelkopf?
15: I think it's also like 40 people.
6: I thought more, or but 60. I'm not sure. It looks so big.
15: Yeah. Yeah, something.
6: I actually don't really know.
10: But the movie is highly recommended.
15: Yeah.
10: Mm-hmm. And maybe it's interesting when we talk about the Austrian context, also to talk short about Vordernberg. Because there's also in the mountains, in a village, not on the mountain, more in the village, but also really on the countryside, this in Vordernberg, it's a small village, and there is actually prison.
6: Deportation.
10: Yes, maybe you can explain better in English. Yeah.
12: Magst du auf Deutsch sagen und ich werde es versuchen, auf Englisch zu sagen.
10: Abschiebezentrum.
6: Yeah, it's called Abschiebezentrum, which is a very like
12: pushback or deportation center.
6: It's a deportation prison, actually.
10: It's a prison because the people are in a prison. They are not allowed to go out.
6: There's
10: they
6: really a
10: like
6: fence
10: a prison.
6: With like wire.
10: Yes.
12: Stachelplatzon.
6: Barbed wire. Barbed wire.
10: Yes. So it's a actual prison where the people get in before they get deported when there's this Fluchtgefahr. Yes, and there's also a really, if people want to know more about it, there's a really interesting studie, like paper, from Pushback Alarm Vienna, because they worked a lot on it also from a scientist way. Yes, and they thought that when they make this big studie thingy, this paper, and go with this to the media, that it will be the biggest scandal and everything, but no media was publishing this. Yeah. Yes, and I don't know, maybe there are existing more places like this, we don't know, but
15: I mean, many people get from here also to other homes that are still on the countryside.
10: Yes.
15: The only thing that's better is that there's a bus station in front.
10: Yes,
15: and then that's it, the same distance from here to Klagenfurt or to Villa.
10: Mm. It's a little closer to Leoben though.
13: Ah ja. The Vordenberg.
10: Yeah. Mm. Yes. Yes, you can really go there with the public transport, but it's a real prison.
1: Yes, but that's like...
10: Yes, you can't go out.
1: No, you cannot go out. Yeah. A lot of solidarity work there also, because usually people go there that know somebody or have family inside, and you're not allowed to have a lot of visitors, really. So actually, if you want to go there and interview people, you can't.
10: No, yeah. You cannot really give... I went a few times with like a legal counseling with Desi to visit a like client.
1: Then you were allowed, probably.
10: Yeah, like his counseling. But it was also like weird because we were pretty sure that the police like there was listening in on our counseling session, which was not great.
1: Wow.
10: Yeah. Oh. But there's other like crazy stuff that goes on there, like violent things. You can, read the report. I think it's pretty telling.
1: Mm. And I think maybe what about like Bügelkopf? What is interesting about Bügelkopf is also that it was something in between Lamm and Vordenberg, because it was like a somehow in between a prison and a camp, which is a legal form of holding people and keeping them from being like having freedom of movement. But then people were like there to be deported, but they can't be deported, so they were forced to deport themselves, so to say. So it's a very weird thing, and it's interesting that now it doesn't exist anymore in that sense. I don't know if it exists in another place, but in Bügelkopf not. But then still it happens. It's just like it's causing less drama because it's not called Rückkehrzentrum anymore, and it doesn't have the visible same aim, but the same aim is there. People are still forced, like questioned every week, do you want to go back to your country and have the same isolation? It's just not only people that can't be deported. It's even more random, actually. So I feel like nothing really, it didn't really get better.
12: Wie schaut das denn eigentlich aus, wenn sich Leute entscheiden, dass sie rückkehren wollen? Also wie wird das denn genau organisiert?
15: They get money.
10: Like 1,000. I think from Syria they offered like 1,000 euros.
1: Depends on the country, no? Yeah.
13: There is actually, you can go in the BFA bureau, for example, Klagenfurt. There will be many posters and videos how it will be. Like a nice police person will take you and put you into the plane. Like it's really like this video. It's super crazy. And you sit there waiting for your appointment. Watching this.
10: Like, do you know the Frontex?
13: Yeah,
8: that's this Frontex book. This
10: the book. Disgusting.
16: You might see people that are being handcuffed and strapped for their own safety. But that's just for their own good. Yeah. Like super propaganda bullshit.
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7: Auf dem Weg nach Lamm 8 und zum gemeinsamen Picknick macht die Gruppe an einem sogenannten Umkehrschild halt. 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

0: services are just going up, visiting people, bringing warm clothes in the winter, or also just have a tea and visit them and show them that they are not alone and that people think about them. And so with the Austrian people here in Lamm, it's a bit difficult, and there's a lot of fear and resignation. And also when we rang and invited them, most of them said, no, no, we are on holiday, we are on holiday. Yeah, and there was also this one...
1: How many people live up there in Lamm?
2: I don't know.
3: Around 100.
1: Also yeah. In the village.
0: Yeah. And there's also people who live next to the Unterkunft, so like direct accommodation, yeah. And there was also one time a meeting initiated by the Bürgermeisterin of St. André, because yeah, she said that she wants to act on the fears of her Bevölkerung. And yeah, she initiated this round table where the Austrian people from Lamm were invited to talk about the situation and to share their fears. And one person of us was there, and the person afterwards was very devastated because it was racist statement after racist statement, and that people are actually scared of the people in the refugee camp and don't know what to do and are scared about their children and don't want to leave the house. And that's also the reason why now there is this, we will see them, but these yellow arrows, so that the problem can be solved and the people up in Lamm in the camp just don't leave it anymore. So the Austrian Lamm people don't see them anymore, so everything is good and fine. People also asked, like people from our group asked the owner if it's like, if it's illegal to put these arrows and make the space even closer and closer. And they said, of course they are not, it's not law, and they can for sure, nothing will happen if they pass the arrows. But the people in Lamm don't know this, and they are scared. And they think if they maybe pass the arrows that it has negative impact on their process, so they don't leave. And yeah, there was panic attacks about this, and yeah, it's getting more and more like a prison, no? Because the only thing you can do is walk, and now you cannot even,
3: it's like civil police,
0: walk anymore. Does someone want to add something, or is there questions? Or?
4: I have a question.
0: Yeah.
4: I guess you told them like that about the signs, and that, I mean, that they are not prohibited to leave the, but they don't believe you, or they still have so,
0: I mean,
4: much fear.
0: Yeah, we have experience, or people in Lamm have experience with the owner punishing people, mm-hmm, when not following rules. Mm-hmm. I'm not sure if it happened already because people were passing the arrows, but it happened because of other things. So there is the actual fear of getting punished if you're not,
1: for example,
0: behaving right.
1: To have contact with us, mm-hmm, then they were punished with like no shuttle for them.
0: Or also complaining a lot about the situation, they were punished with having no shuttle, or mm-hmm, not being able to work anymore in the kitchen. Or so there is actually this punishment. So I, mm-hmm, think this is maybe also a fear,
4: yeah,
0: that, although it's not legal and it's not law,
4: yeah,
0: there are still consequences. Yeah.
1: Before they would also, like, actually back in the times they were walking down this path like many times a day to go down just by foot. Mm-hmm. And now we could even see them walking until the sign and back, and until the sign and back, like just to move.
0: And the absurd thing, the Austrian Lamm people complained because people from the camp were sitting on their benches, you know, and it's not a nice picture.
1: Or ringing at their doors
0: if people
1: and
0: are
1: for
0: sitting
1: jobs, like this, no?
0: On benches, and yeah, yeah.
4: And did they actually do this, like ringing at the doors? And
0: I don't know about this.
1: Yeah, I think so. They even, like, years ago they worked at some chicken farm,
4: yeah,
1: and it was cool for them,
4: yeah,
1: to have like little job.
4: Yeah.
1: And then even this was prohibited because then the owner talks with the chicken farm people and says, stop this, otherwise blah blah blah, and they want to have good neighborhood, so,
4: mm-hmm,
1: they're like, okay. And then they also stop these jobs. This I know.
0: But for now, at least I don't know of any neighbor in solidarity. They're all either really against or being like,
1: except the chicken farm, but they were like, okay, we don't want to have a crazy fight

the sorrow. The global economy becomes a global slave. Who do we dispose of and who do we save? The panther is yawning. The rhythm and blues, conservatives

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0: Mama's in the crack house, daddy's at the border, dial 911 and place your order. The

music. Here comes their beat. It once was real, it once was true, it once had meaning we once knew. Powerful men with so little eyes, feasting on children with illusion and lies. Control, manipulate, control. They pump up the volume and twist our

niggas, niggas desiring the American prize, trying COINTELPRO on for size, turning their backs on the rising sun, turning their backs to a loaded gun, caught in between what it means to be white,

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He wins, he loses, he fights again. His love for freedom, his only friend. Understand the panther, understand the law. The fight for justice can be brutal and raw.

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'Cause everybody hates a tourist, especially one who thinks it's all such a laugh.

Imagine a song that really reached out and touched kids, and not in a Daily Mail way, innocence corrupted, but in a way where criticism remained constructive and wasn't too politicised, and children weren't instructed to behave in a way that was unrealistic, or made out the way they lived was somehow sick and twisted, but simply pointed out reasons to get it together, not shouting get a job, but just saying

slightly bigger kids, society seems unfazed that this is how it is, while I'm constantly amazed that this is how it is. They confuse love at first sight with lust at first light. It must have hurt, right, when trust first took flight. You're young, you've no rights, you long for new heights, but some of those nights need more than love bites. Tops crop, skirts stop at the top of their thighs, and the boys got that hungry look in their eyes. They want to be grown up and have respect, you see, but they're acting uneducated sexually. I ain't saying be celibate, go out and have your fun, but there's plenty you can do without impregnation, and there ain't nothing wrong at all with having children. Just build yourself a little.

from their lives, people getting off their faces for a quiet night in, kids rolling around the streets, rowing and fighting, but it's all just because life ain't too exciting, and it's easier than trying to do the right thing, but there are other choices if you want them. You don't have to toe the line and just float with the flotsam. You can feel your time better when you find a passion. The internet and public services give free education, so it really ain't a case of rich or poor. It's a case of self-motivation and nothing more. Like Billy says, whether you have or you have not wealth,

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I wanted sex. I wanted sex. I climbed into bed with my wife. She wanted sex with me. She always wants sex with me. When I discharged myself this time into her, I was feeling myself banging as high up into her as I have ever gotten myself up into her. I had just done the same with another woman who always wants sex with me too. There is another woman that I do the same with. There is another woman. There is another woman. There are five women who always want sex with me. They're always ready. It does not matter when or what or where, but they are ready. I have a great deal of money which I have earned. I have physical beauty for a man. I have intelligence. I have work to do, which I love to do, but women are what I prefer to anything, to lie down with them, the turning to touch the woman, and knowing I will be received for sex as soon as I wish to be welcome. I have been at it like this way for years. It does not matter when I will die. I have had everything I have ever wanted. I should die now. There should be a killing at my house. There should be much, so much more for me, which I am not able to conceive.

Nils gebrüllt. Und from personality differences. Because when space doesn't exist, having somebody unpresent like Mr. Underfoot all the time is the most irritating thing!

How many of us were there? I was never able to figure that out. We would have had to move apart to make a count, and instead, we all occupied the same space. The ones I remember most are Mrs. The cleaning woman and the family of immigrants by the name of they would act as if they were the only ones in the world. Though, to be fair, the other ones had wronged us by calling them immigrants. Neither before or after existed, nor any place to immigrate from. It was what you would call a narrow-minded attitude.

we might happen to meet at the bus stop, the cinema, the International Dentist Convention. We would say hello and start asking about this one and that one. And so we would go back to the old disputes and the slanders. Until somebody mentions

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Her who loved us and inhabited and all of us equally, and we will never meet her again, not in this galaxy or any other, who loved and inhabited us all equally, who else felt jealousy among us, who in the midst of our close, petty world, has been capable of generous impulse, of general love, uttering the words, "Oh, the talent then, yeah, would make for you, boy."

And did I see? Mr. I learned he is the agent for a plastic firm in Pavia. Anyway, he whispered to me, but when we go back there, the thing we have to make sure is that this time, certain people remain out. You know who I am. To avoid the subject, I hasten to say, what about Mrs. Do you think we are going to see her there? Ah, yes, he said. She, by all means. Mrs. Her great secret was that she never aroused jealousy among us. She was contained. And contained with equal happiness. And she welcomed us, and loved us, and inhabited all of us equally. It was enough for her to say.

that our round arms would occupy. We feel backwards and forwards, moving, rolling over the dough, her bosom leaning over great mounds of flour and eggs, and cluttered the whole whiteboard with her arms, kneaded and kneaded, white and shiny with oil up to the elbows, and we thought of the space the flour would occupy, and the fields to raise the wheat, and the mountains from which the water would flow to irrigate the fields, and the grazing lands for the herds of calves that would give their meat for the source, of the space it would take for the sun to arrive with its rays to ripen the wheat, of the space for the sun to condense on the clouds of stellar gas, the quantities of stars and galaxies and galactic masses in flight through space, which would be needed to hold suspended every galaxy, every nebula, every sun, every planet, and at the same time we thought of it, the space was inevitably being formed at the same time as fluttering those words. Ah! Tally, boys! The point that contained her and all of us was expanding in a halo of distance, in light years and light centuries, and billions of light millennia, and we were being hurled to the four corners of the universe, and she, Mrs. She, who in the midst of our closed, petty world, had been capable of generous impulse, boys! The Talion I would make for you a true burst of general love, initiating at the same time the very concept of space and time and universal gravitation, and the gravitating universe making possible the billions and billions of suns and of planets and fields of wheat, and Mrs. scattered through the continents and planets, meeting the flowering oil shoots.

Midnight, Time for Democracy Now, on Radio Helsinki. And before that, a disclaimer from the Radio Helsinki Program Council. In our view, Democracy Now's coverage of the war in Gaza sometimes crosses the line between legitimate criticism of Israeli government action and demonization of the Israeli state. At the same time, the danger posed by Islamist actors in the region remains underexposed. However, we consider the international debate on the Gaza war, including in Democracy Now, to be important and necessary. We have therefore decided to continue broadcasting Democracy Now on Radio Helsinki. We would like to ask you, the listeners, to listen to the program critically. 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
1: Well, America has to confront, in its 250th year, its ghosts. It has to really kind of come to terms with whether or not it's going to be a beacon of freedom, or whether or not it's going to double down on its ugliness that has haunted it since its founding. So in this 250th year, the nation is facing an existential crisis. We shall see what kind of choices we make.
0: As we head into the nation's 250th anniversary, we speak to Eddie Glaw, public intellectual, Princeton professor of African American studies, about his new book, America, USA, How Race Shadows the Nation's Anniversaries. 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
2: We're pairing strangers from across the country to record a 40-minute conversation to learn about each other's lives. 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
0: We'll speak to StoryCorps founder Dave Isay. All that and more coming up. Welcome to Democracy Now!, democracynow.org, The War and Peace Report. I'm Amy Goodman. In Venezuela, nearly 50,000 people remain missing, 5 days after a pair of massive earthquakes struck near the capital, Caracas. The confirmed death toll is fast approaching 1,500, expected to soar as the window for finding survivors closes. There are reports of several aftershocks, rattling nerves of survivors, many of whom narrowly avoided being buried in the rubble of collapsed buildings.
3: I feel very sad because of the loss of our neighbors, the loss of our neighbors. At least I was lucky enough to save my own life. But our neighbors, young people, full of life, were left in the rubble. And I imagine that if I hadn't left my room, I too would have been in that rubble and wouldn't have survived.
0: The Trump administration says the U.S. and Iran have agreed to end attacks in the Persian Gulf after the two sides traded fire throughout the weekend. The renewed violence began Thursday when Iran fired on a Singapore-flagged container ship near the Strait of Hormuz. The Pentagon countered Friday with attacks on what it called Iranian missile and drone storage locations and radar sites. Iran responded with drone and missile attacks on a U.S. naval base in Bahrain and a Kuwaiti air base. Axios reports the two sides plan to meet Tuesday in Qatar to work out their dispute over the Strait of Hormuz. But Iran's deputy foreign minister later said there were no currently scheduled meetings with U.S. diplomats. Meanwhile, many Democrats are accusing Trump of violating a war powers resolution passed by the House earlier this month and approved by the Senate last week. California Congress member Ro Khanna wrote, "These strikes are a blatant violation of the war powers resolution we passed. Trump must stop this war now, or we will take him to court to compel him to do so," Khanna wrote. Israeli forces continued to strike southern Lebanon over the weekend, defying terms of the U.S.-Iran ceasefire agreement. Lebanon's health ministry reported at least one person was killed Saturday, just a day after Israeli and Lebanese diplomats in Washington, D.C., signed a U.S.-brokered framework agreement on a peace deal. Hezbollah was not a party to the talks, and the deal does not require Israel withdraw from the vast stretches of southern Lebanon it now occupies. In Gaza, Israeli airstrikes and artillery fire have killed at least four Palestinians over the last 24 hours. Among the dead is Eileen Al-Farah, a 13-year-old girl struck by shrapnel from an Israeli tank shell that fired on Khan Yunis. This follows deadly strikes Saturday on makeshift tents in Al-Mawasi, an area Israel had designated as a safe zone. Those attacks left several wounded and killed two siblings, 15-year-old Islam Musa and her 30-year-old brother Abdullah. The Palestinian Health Ministry reports Israel's killed at least 1,045 people in Gaza since it agreed on paper to a U.S.-brokered ceasefire last October. Meanwhile, the so-called Board of Peace set up by President Trump to govern Gaza is planning a sweeping grant of legal immunity for itself. That's according to The Guardian, which reports a draft of the resolution would also let the Board of Peace obtain public property in Gaza, quote, free of charge. Authorities in eastern Libya have released 10 Palestine solidarity activists who were arrested in May as they attempted to break Israel's siege on Gaza. Members of the Global Samud convoy were detained outside the city of Sirte as they attempted to bring ambulances, mobile homes, and humanitarian aid to Gaza. Several countries across Europe have shattered temperature records as a deadly heat wave puts over 150 million people under extreme heat advisories. Germany, Hungary, Czechia, Poland, and Denmark have all set records for their highest ever recorded temperatures. French authorities report more than 1,000 excess deaths due to the heat, with a mortality rate expected to rise even further. Here in the U.S., three firefighters were killed along the Colorado-Utah border over the weekend as they battled blazes that have scorched nearly 30,000 acres. They're among three dozen major wildfires burning across the U.S. as forecasters warn central and eastern states face dangerous and potentially record-breaking heat over the July 4th holiday. A federal appeals court has struck down the Trump administration's rollback of Biden-era limits to soot pollution from coal-fired power plants. The EPA had sought to reverse a 2024 rule change, limiting the amount of fine particulate matter from power plants, factories, and vehicles. Kenya's Human Rights Commission says at least six activists were brutally tortured by police in Nairobi following their arrest at an anti-government protest last week. They were among more than 350 people arrested across Kenya last Thursday as the government cracked down on demonstrations commemorating the second anniversary of a 2024 protest where 60 people were killed by security forces. This is Kenyan activist Hussein Khalid.
4: We are telling the government compensation is not enough and they will not hoodwink us with money. This is a call for justice because every time there is a protest, innocent Kenyans are killed because these killer cops are not being arrested. They are not being held to account.
0: President Trump has nominated a former Oklahoma state trooper to serve as the next director of ICE. That's Immigration and Customs Enforcement. Lance Schroyer currently serves as an advisor to Homeland Security Secretary Mark Wayne Mullen. Schroyer's nomination comes after former ICE Director Todd Lyons resigned in May amidst growing scrutiny over the agency's violent crackdown on protesters and immigrants. Schroyer has no previous experience with ICE. Trump wrote in a Truth Social post, quote, "The Senate must confirm Lance immediately. Do not delay," Trump wrote. Another immigrant has died in ICE custody. Felix Alcorta Rodriguez is at least the 20th reported ICE death this year. The 63-year-old Mexican immigrant was found unconscious the night of June 19th while detained at the Webb County Detention Center in Laredo, Texas. He was taken to a local hospital where he was pronounced dead. ICE has listed no cause of death. The Webb County Detention Center is operated by the for-profit prison company CoreCivic. Deaths in ICE custody have skyrocketed during Trump's second term, with the United Nations calling for prompt and independent investigations. In a statement, UN Human Rights Chief Volker Turk said, quote, "Those responsible for violations of the law must be held to account and the rights of the victims' families to truth, justice, and reparation and guarantees of non-recurrence must be upheld, Volker Turk said. Millions of people took to the streets of cities around the world over the weekend for pride celebrations. Here in the U.S., LGBTQ plus groups faced a conservative backlash led by the Republican governors of Indiana and Tennessee, who declared June Pride Month as Nuclear Family Month. In Hungary, tens of thousands of people braved triple-digit heat to march through Budapest, the city's first Pride event since longtime far-right leader Viktor Orban lost re-election. The march came a year after Orban's government rammed through a constitutional amendment to outlaw Pride events.
5: It's much more relaxed than last year. Last year was a protest, more or less, but this year is like celebration of freedom.
6: People are much more optimistic right now. Like, probably it's because of the political change, but everyone is just so much more uplifted at the moment.
0: And three agents of former U.S.-backed Chilean dictator General Augusto Pinochet's secret police have been sentenced to 15 years in prison for their role in the 1976 murder of Ronnie Moffitt in Washington, D.C. On September 21, 1976, Pinochet's agents planted a car bomb that killed former Chilean ambassador Orlando Letelier, along with his assistant, Ronnie Moffitt, a U.S. citizen who worked at the Institute for Policy Studies. The bombing took place on Embassy Row in Washington, D.C., blocks from the White House. And those are some of the headlines. This is Democracy Now!, democracynow.org, the War and Peace Report. Coming up, as we head into the nation's 250th anniversary, we speak to Eddie Glaude, public intellectual, Princeton historian of African American studies, about his new book, America, USA, How Race Shadows the Nation's Anniversaries. Stay with us.

0: and Blue, composed by Joel Thompson, performed by UDC professor Leah Claiborne, the song commissioned for the book America, USA, How Race Shadows the Nation's Anniversaries, commissioned by its author, Eddie Glaude, audio courtesy of Crown. This is Democracy Now!, democracynow.org, The War and Peace Report. I'm Amy Goodman. This week, as the United States is getting ready to celebrate its 250th anniversary, we begin our series on reckoning with the dark legacies of this country's history with a new book by the public intellectual, Princeton University African-American Studies professor Eddie Glaude, Jr. The book is called America, USA, How Race Shadows the Nation's Anniversaries, a blistering look at the stories we tell ourselves about our past and present. The book centered around the major celebrations of the United States' milestone birthdays. From 1876, 1926, 1976, now the 250th in 2026. And in each time, an enduring refusal to face its true history. Eddie Glaude is professor of African-American studies at Princeton University. His previous books include Begin Again, James Baldwin's America and Its Urgent Lessons for Our Own, and Democracy in Black, How Race Still Enslaves the American Soul. Professor Glaude's latest book, America, USA, How Race Shadows the Nation's Anniversaries, opens with the words, I do not love America. And never have, especially now. Professor Glaude, welcome to Democracy Now! It's great to have you with us.
1: It's such a pleasure to be back and to see you.
0: So start with those words.
1: Yeah.
0: Talk about why you opened your book in that way.
1: Yeah, you know, it was an initial moment of fear and trepidation, and I had to say it. I wanted to announce that I have no interest in the idolatry of the state, that I'm more interested in loves closer to the ground, ordinary people. But I also had to foreground the wound, my own interior experience. You know, my dad was the second African-American hired at the post office in Pascagoula, Mississippi, and he moved his family in Moss Point from one side of town to the other. And I've told this story in Democracy in Black. I'm playing with my Tonka truck and with my new friend, and his dad came out and said, stop playing with that N-word. And at that moment, America told me what it thought about me. And then I took my truck and went inside, and my parents went to work to keep me from believing what the world said about me.
0: How did they do that?
1: Oh, they put a crown above my head. You know, they told me that, you know, I come out of a grand tradition, that my life was my own to create, that it's something wrong with them, in a way. And that was affirmed when I went to Morehouse and the like. So I'm always puzzled when people think I should love the country. They expect gratitude when I'm more interested in loving the people who make the country what it is.
0: So let's talk first about the title.
1: Yeah.
0: America, USA, How Race Shadows the Nation's Anniversaries. Why America, USA?
1: Well, it's, you know, I'm a professor. I have all of these folks coming, you know, I read all the time. And, you know, you and I were talking about John Dos Passos. Is it Dos Passos or Dos Passos? And, you know, his trilogy, his classic trilogy, USA, where he looks at 42nd Parallel and 1919 and Big Money, is supposed to be this epic account of the country. And it fails when it comes to the issue of race during that period. But also I'm trying to think about the division, the divided soul of the country, the comma instead of the hyphen, this split, this idea that America imagines itself as a beacon of freedom and as a white republic. And the comma represents that contradiction between these two different versions of the nation and how it deposits, Amy, a kind of madness at the heart of the country that we experience in these cycles repeatedly over and over again. Mm.
0: Let's go back to 1776. Mm. What does it mean to you? What do you teach in class?
1: Yeah. Now, this is an extraordinary explosion of democratic energy at a certain level, right? It's this idea that explodes onto the scene, that everyday people don't have to be subject to monarchical rule, that they can engage in self-governance. But it's also deeply contradictory because it's wrapped in the horrors of slavery, right? And so 1776, for me, is this moment of profound complexity and contradiction, right? Where you have this idea that everyday ordinary people can engage in self-governance, but it happens alongside of the horrific relationship between the trafficking of black bodies and the introduction of the modern world. And these things are happening all at once. Colonial settlers, all this stuff is happening at once. So we have to unpack that date for what it represents in some ways.
0: So you talk a lot about Philly. You've spent a lot of time there. Yeah. You're a Princeton University professor in New Jersey. And I was just in Philadelphia. Mm. A National Park Service exhibit about slavery has been the subject of months-long court battle between the city of Philadelphia and the federal government. Following President Trump's, quote, restoring truth and sanity to American history executive order, the National Park Service removed a display from a historic site known as the President's House along Independence Mall in Philadelphia. Mm-hmm. Of course, the President's House was the first White House, it was for George Washington. The exhibit describes the lives of 9 enslaved men and women who lived in one of the homes George Washington occupied as president. Philadelphia sued the federal government over the exhibit's removal in February and initially won. But earlier this month, an appeals court panel of 3 judges unanimously sided with the federal government, saying Philadelphia has no authority over a federally owned site. The Department of Interior has proposed a new exhibit that would contain fewer references to enslaved people and place less emphasis on George Washington's history as an enslaver. Philadelphia Mayor Parker has vowed to continue pursuing legal avenues to reverse the decision. It's unclear what might appear at the President's House site on the July 4th weekend when the city's expecting a rush of tourists. Mm-hmm. Since the exhibit's removal, however, volunteers in Philadelphia have been standing at the site and sharing the original text that was removed from the exhibit with visiting tourists. It's like they're reading the Emancipation Proclamation.
1: Exactly.
0: So they did this in the middle of the night. They came in with pickup trucks. They took down the written history of George Washington as an enslaver. This is very specific, but also emblematic of what's happening right now.
1: There is this insistence on a kind of storybook version of the country, that America's perfection was founded, it was evident in its founding, that there's no need to talk about a more perfect union. These people, Donald Trump and his minions, they don't even agree with more perfect union talk because it calls into question, right, the very virtue of the nation itself. And so, you know, in the context of the aftermath of the Civil War, we talk about redemption, that moment in which the South reasserts itself to retain power, to reclaim power after the horrors of the Civil War. Well, that's the violent part, the disenfranchisement of black. But there's also something that happens at the level of history. We call it the lost cause. There's an assault on the very story we tell about Reconstruction, the very story we tell about the aftermath of the Civil War that produced the Civil War Amendments 13th, 14th, and 15th. We're in a second lost cause. It's an epistemic assault. What do I mean by that? That's an old professor phrase, right, or word. An epistemic assault. It's an assault on what we know and how we know, what we see and how we see. Because at the end of the day, Amy, Donald Trump and his supporters, they want to be white without judgment. They want to be white without judgment. And if that's true, if I'm right in that description, that means that history, right, is a battleground, because history, of course, holds them to account.
0: So let's talk about Reconstruction.
1: Sure.
0: And especially for young people, we have a vast young people
1: yeah.
0: audience. I mean, the effect of this erasure of history is that people don't even know the terms, and it's not their fault. I want to talk with you about W.E.B. Du Bois. Right. I want to talk about John Dos Passos and others. But what about Reconstruction? What does that episode in American history, what lessons can be learned today? You talk about the Civil War, and then what was that period? And then the Gilded Age and beyond.
1: Right. So, you know, you get the assassination of Abraham Lincoln and Andrew Johnson. Andrew Johnson is a vice president from Tennessee who wants to just simply bring the rebellious South back into the fold with no accountability. Congress then asserts itself, and then we have radical Reconstruction. Now, in the course of the Civil War, we get the emergence of the modern nation state, an expansion of the notion of the federal government, notions of taxation. We get a notion of citizenship that comes out of the Civil War, with the Civil War Amendments. The 14th Amendment is absolutely critical to understanding our modern versions of citizenship.
0: Explain what the 14th Amendment
1: is. Well, it has everything to do with due process. It has everything to do with birthright citizenship and the like, right? So we get all of this in this moment. And immediately, Amy, there is a backlash. There's an assault on the country that is being imagined in the context of radical Reconstruction. I should also say this. Radical Reconstruction is important to these black folk, these former slaves, because it's something that's happening that hasn't been seen in the world. These enslaved people are actually being brought into the body politic, moved from slaves to citizens, given the burden and responsibility of citizenship. You have folk coming down into places like Tennessee, Fisk University, places like Atlanta, Morehouse, places like Washington, D.C., Howard University, all out of salt. 1876, in the centennial year, that rebellion continues. 1874, the violence of Colfax, Louisiana, white former Confederates trying to seize power. Vicksburg, black folks celebrating the 4th of July and the fall of Vicksburg, extraordinary violence. Hamburg, South Carolina, extraordinary political coup taking place. Centennial, this massive ritual of disremembering, to use Toni Morrison's language. The country doesn't tell a story about the horrors of the Civil War. Instead, it tells a story about its technological innovation, its material wealth. It tells a story that sets the stage for these oligarchs who have seized power, the beginning, the dawning of the Gilded Age that Mark Twain skewered.
0: I was just in Newport and Providence, Rhode Island this week, and I took a Black History tour yesterday in Newport and also learned about the newspaper that would, you know, make some of its money by ads for runaway slaves. You focus on that story of people ultimately who were freed, who were then taken back. I mean, just interestingly, Rhode Island is not just the Confederacy of the North, but it was one of the most significant states when it came to slave holding.
1: Mm-hmm. You know, Malcolm X used to say that as long as you're south of the Canadian border, you're in the South. So we can't exceptionalize that region, right? But I tell the story of Moses Gordon. Moses Gordon was enslaved in California in North Carolina by a Quaker slaveholder, Caleb Trueblood. He was manumitted 3 months after the Declaration of Independence.
0: What does manumitted mean?
1: He was freed. He was freed. Caleb Trueblood, consistent with his Quaker commitments, also with the principles of the Revolution. Freed, manumitted. But this colony of North Carolina passed a statute saying that you cannot manumit your slaves without them having served in the Revolutionary War meritorious service. So for 2 years, Moses Gordon lived as a free man. 2 years later, he was captured, sold back into slavery, sold ironically to the Brigadier General William Skinner, who actually fought for North Carolina in the Revolutionary War. And so he spent Moses Gordon freed for 2 years, is enslaved. He freedom dreamed, to use Robin Kelly's wonderful phrase. He escaped. He escaped to Philadelphia. And for 10 years, he lived as a free man. But because of the Fugitive Slave Clause in the Constitution, because of the Fugitive Slave Act in 1793, he had to live a life with his looking over his shoulder. He got married. He had 4 kids, but he was captured, shackled, and was to be extradited back to North Carolina to William Skinner, because William Skinner believed Moses Gordon was a thief, Amy. Why? Because he stole himself. Right? And so this is a story of freedom snatching, right? Because in this country, because of that divided soul we talked about, white Americans finessed the division between America as a beacon of freedom and as a white republic by believing that they are the owners, the possessors of freedom to give and to take away. And so Moses Gordon's story for me in the book kind of telescopes that contradiction, that he experienced freedom, it's taken away, and then on the back of his manumission papers in the Haverford, in the archive at Haverford College of John Parrish, a Quaker abolitionist, Parrish wrote on the back of Moses Gordon's manumission papers, he committed suicide rather than to return to slavery.
0: Freedom snatching,
1: yeah,
0: versus freedom seeking.
1: Exactly.
0: I wanted to go to Frederick Douglass.
1: Yeah, sure.
0: Every July 4th holiday at Democracy Now!, mm-hmm, we play the late, great James Earl Jones,
1: oh, yeah,
0: reading Frederick Douglass's speech. But you go much further, and I learned so much. The words of Frederick Douglass, born into slavery around 1818, he becomes a key leader of the abolitionist movement. Interestingly, we were just in Belfast, Northern Ireland, and mm-hmm, there was yet another statue to Frederick Douglass, who was in Ireland speaking. Well, on July 5th, 1852, in Rochester, New York, Frederick Douglass gave one of his most famous speeches. In fact, one of the names of your chapters, mm-hmm, is What to the Slave is Your 4th of July. He was addressing the Rochester's anti-slavery, and I was just in Rochester, mm-hmm, I always say Rochester Anti-Slavery Society, mm-hmm, women's. They said it's the Rochester Ladies Anti-Slavery Sewing Society.
1: Oh.
0: The legendary late actor, yes, James Earl Jones. I want to play just a little part of that as a precursor to what you're going to hear on Friday. And this was during a performance of Voices of a People's History of the United States based on the late, great Howard Zinn's iconic book. This is an excerpt.
2: What to the American slave is your 4th of July? I answer, a day that reveals to him more than all other days of the year the gross injustice and cruelty to which he is a constant victim. To him, your celebration is a sham. Your boasted liberty, an unholy license. Your national greatness, swelling vanity. Your sounds of rejoicing are empty and heartless. Your denunciation of tyrants, brass-fronted impudence. Your shouts of liberty and equality, hollow mockery. Your prayers and hymns, your sermons and thanksgivings, with all your religious parade and solemnity, are to him mere bombast, fraud, deception, impiety, and hypocrisy, a thin veil to cover up crimes that would disgrace a nation of savages. There is not a nation of the earth guilty of practices more shocking and bloody than are the people of these United States at this very hour.
0: What to the slave is your 4th of July? That was James Earl Jones reading Frederick Douglass. To hear the whole speech, which is remarkable, you'll hear it on Friday at Democracy Now! Go to democracynow.org. Now, what I learned from you, Eddie, Professor Eddie Glaude, was the date. I just thought it was a July 4th weekend. It's when Frederick Douglass went to Rochester, July 5th, mm-hmm, 1852. But you said, no, that date is key.
1: Yeah, so July 5th, even though, you know, the reasons for the July 5th, 1852 address may have to do with Sabbath and the like, but July 5th fits within the context of the history of Black commemorations of freedom. So because, you know, there's this rumor that John Adams told King George at the moment of the founding, we will not be your Negroes. At the moment in which he's giving voice to an idea of freedom, it's based on this intimate understanding of unfreedom. So as the nation imagines itself as a beacon of freedom, as it imagines itself as the city on the hill, you have these Black folk offering a counter story. So we used to celebrate January 1st, 1808. Why? The abolition of the transatlantic slave trade, a different story of freedom. Another date, August 1st, 1834. Why? West Indian Emancipation Day. That's it. July 5th. Why is July 5th so important? It's New York Abolition Day. It's the date that New York ended slavery. And so that used to be the most expansive of the commemorations. Then Juneteenth came, you know, June 19th, right? And so this is this tradition of Black gatherings. Used to be preaching sermons, picnics, prayers, to give a counter story to freedom over and against a nation that supposedly imagines itself as the harbinger of freedom for the world.
0: Some people feared President Trump could cancel Juneteenth or maybe make Juneteenth June 14th, his birthday, rather than June 19th. And for people who aren't familiar with the history, explain the significance of June 19th.
1: So June 19th, 1865, is delayed freedom. Here in Galveston, Texas, under a tree, right, a general from the Union Army tells these slaves that they have been manumitted from 1863 with Lincoln's signature of the Emancipation Proclamation.
0: 2 years later.
1: 2 years later. It's an example of delayed freedom. And so it's also a moment, people seem to suggest, and I think this is true, that it's a moment in which the country can imagine itself untethered from the institution of slavery. That's why it's so significant for the nation. But I want to be clear. Even if Donald Trump had decided to cancel Juneteenth, it wouldn't have mattered. The state's recognition of the holiday, it wasn't the point. The celebration of Juneteenth by the United States as an example of its virtue isn't the point. The point is that these particular folk, this tradition, signified on the hypocrisy

0: listen to the book because you get to hear the music. And I like to just hear your voice. Not everyone, by the way, reads their own books, but you do. And you hear the power and the meaning of it in the way you express yourself. But talk about the souls of black folks. Talk about double consciousness and more.
1: You know, it's one of the conceits of the book. I'm in conversation with Du Bois. He's haunting me. I'm thinking with him, along with James Baldwin. These two figures are in my head.
0: But tell us who W.E.B. Du Bois is.
1: W.E.B. Du Bois is the first African-American to receive a Ph.D. from Harvard University. But he's also, in so many ways, one of the most important intellectuals, black intellectuals in black letters, in American letters. He is, in so many ways, Amy, the founder of American sociology with his first book, The Philadelphia Negro. He engages in this mixed methodology of assessing and thinking about the black community in Philadelphia, introducing methods that would define the field of sociology. He trained in Germany and Harvard, one of the most educated Americans of his time. He wrote an important book in 1903 entitled The Souls of Black Folk. And it's a genre, mixed genre. It has sociology, it has history, it has fiction. It includes music. Each chapter is prefaced by bars of music of the sorrow songs, the slave spirituals. He's trying to suggest methodologically in that moment that in order to understand black life, in order to understand the complex relation of race and democracy, we're going to have to draw on a wide range of material. And in that text, Du Bois introduces the concept of double consciousness. This veil that separates the white world and black world results in black folks seeing themselves through the eyes of those who despise us. That veil, that double consciousness, right, then orients us to the country in a particular sort of way. It gives us a particular understanding of its contradictions. I'm saying in America, USA, that the double consciousness that Du Bois attributes to black folk is really a consequence of the double consciousness of the nation, that America experiences a kind of its divided soul, precisely as I said earlier, because it imagines itself at once as a beacon of freedom and as a white republic. And you can't hold those two things together without contradiction, without depositing a kind of madness at the heart of the country, which sends us spiraling through these cycles every generation, where we kind of think of ourselves at once as a place of freedom and, in another instance, as a white republic.
0: So talk about the music you commissioned.
1: Well, you know, I woke up at 3 o'clock in the morning, haunted, that witching hour, wanting music. I said, I need music in the text. But I don't want to just simply copy Du Bois. Right? I want something that doesn't show the music and then Western prose, but shows the complexity of who we are. So I had worked with the classical composer Joel Thompson before at the Colorado Music Festival. He had me reading Baldwin's words with a full symphony behind me. It was one of the most sublime experiences I've ever had. And so I texted him in this god-awful hour. He responded, and I said,
0: I wake up every day.
1: I said, I want you to respond to I want your music in my book. He said, sure, we can look at some people. I said, no. I want you to respond to the thesis of the book in music. And he gave me Anne Blue, and it's extraordinary. It's an extraordinary argument.
0: And describe it in words. We're going to play it again.
1: Yeah,
0: We're playing it in both our music.
1: It opens with a blue sonority, this ambivalence, where you kind of sadness and possibility there. And then you hear kind of America's songbook, right? But then it's kind of, you know, feel like a motherless child is in there. And then the upper registers and lower registers of the piano are going at each other. And whenever I hear it these days, I'm thinking about all of the bodies, all the dead, the consequence of America's craziness, of its madness. And then the last movement, it sounds hopeful, has the spiritual feeling, but then it ends with the blue sonority again, ambivalence at the crossroads. It's the thesis of the book. The opening epigraph to the book is from T.S. Eliot's East Coker, "In my end is my beginning." And Joel found it with the blue sonority in the beginning and in the end.
0: We're talking to Eddie Glaude, author of America, USA, How Race Shadows the Nation's Anniversaries. In fact, it is the ending third book of a trilogy.
1: Yeah. I began, I don't know if you recall, but I came on this show to talk about democracy in black. And that's when I introduced the Blank Out campaign. I was on, I think

0: I was on with Michael Eric Dyson, and we were going back and forth. And Democracy in Black inaugurates my thinking. I introduce the value gap there. With my distant talk of Baldwin and Begin Again, I introduce the lie there. Here, I'm trying to say that the value gap, this belief that some people, because of the color of their skin, ought to be valued more than others, and the lies we tell in order to justify that value gap, all emanate from the divided soul of the country, America, USA. And here we are in the 250th year, and we have to grapple with this madness still.
1: As we speak, the birthright citizenship Supreme Court decision has yet to be handed down. It might happen today. Mm-hmm. But I want to talk about what happened last week. The Supreme Court ruled 6-3 that the Trump administration can strip away protected status from 350,000 Haitians and over 6,000 Syrians who've been living and working lawfully in the United States under TPS, temporary protected status. In her dissent, Justice Kagan wrote, quote, "The evidence they've offered includes statements by the president so repellent and racially inflected that the majority declines to put them in print. The majority briefly replies that those remarks are not overtly racial, but it is hard to know what that means. Mm-hmm. Haitians are black, Norwegians and Swedes, not so much. The references of filth, disease, and primitiveness are shot through with racial stereotypes and tropes. It's hard to imagine the statements being made today of any white community. The statements fairly shout in their racial undertones and overtones alike that race entered into the president's resolve to remove Haitians from this country," end quote. And now I want to play a clip from White House Homeland Security Advisor Stephen Miller, who spoke to reporters right after the Supreme Court ruling. He's responding to a reporter's question on whether Haiti is a safe country for Haitians to return to.
2: For Haitians, absolutely.
3: So
2: Haitians live in Haiti. It's not our position that Haitians should leave Haiti. I mean, it'd be crazy for us to say that Haitians couldn't live in Haiti. It's their country. Of course Haitians should live in Haiti.
1: So the State Department has issued a warning for people not to go to Haiti. And here they are sending, perhaps if they get their way, hundreds of thousands of Haitians, many who've lived here for decades. You extensively talk about this issue, whether we're talking about birthright citizenship, TPS, or stopping people from seeking political asylum on the U.S.-Mexico border.
0: Yeah, we have to name the devil that has us by the throat. Stephen Miller is a racist. He's a white nationalist. White nationalists have seized the federal government. Great replacement theory, right, motivates this immigration policy. It is, in fact, part of the justificatory language of the so-called legal decision or opinion that Justice Alito laid out. We need to call them for what they are. And in so many ways, this is an echo of the 1920s. Oftentimes, the United States, in order to secure its virtue, will say the monster is over in Germany, not understanding that the German monster was looking to the U.S. in the 1920s.
1: Explain.
0: So what I mean is that here is the moment. The Klan is reborn in 1915. Its basic motivation is rooted in a kind of nativism, a kind of true 100% Americanism, right? They want Nordic immigration, not those folk from the swarthy S-hole countries of Europe. The Italians, the suspicious Irish Papists and the like, they are really, in so many ways, right, thinking of the country as a white republic. Their seminal piece of legislation of the Klan, the one that they claimed most, they were most proud of, was the Johnson-Reed Immigration Act and Nationality Act of 1924, which laid clear the quotas, keeping the country white. Right. So much so, 1926, the 150th anniversary of the nation, the Klan was approved to have its annual convention, on the grounds of the Philadelphia Exposition. They're going to celebrate the American flag in its 150th anniversary and burn a cross at the same time. These people are the inheritors of that legacy. They believe the country should be white. And what we see with TPS, what we see with the immigration policies is an all-out assault, a twinned assault, Amy, on two fundamental pieces of legislation that changed the trajectory of the country. One, of course, was the Voting Rights Act of 1965. It's been gutted. The other, of course, is the Hart-Celler Act, Immigration and Nationality Act of 1965, which overturned the quotas of 1924 Immigration Act. This is a white nationalist agenda, and Stephen Miller and all of these folk are just simply rabid racist, and we need to call them for who they are.
1: And yet often Latinos are pitted against African Americans when it comes to immigration.
0: Right, and it has something to do with the proximity to whiteness. Baldwin writes about this in Search of Majority. You know, how can I put this? I say this in the book, that, and I'm using Derek Bell's language, Amy, oftentimes black folk are at the bottom of the well. We function like gold to money. What do I mean by that? Because we're at the bottom, we now know what whiteness means. We now know what white racial hierarchy means. And so it's one's proximity to the bottom that everyone is trying to say, we're not them. And so there's a sense in which the way in which the racial hierarchy in the United States works, you have some folk who believe that some kind of being adjacent to whiteness will somehow, shall we say, protect one from its a more ugly implications.
1: As we begin to wrap up, Professor Glaude, what do you want people to think about this week as we move into the 250th anniversary?
0: Yeah, you know, first of all, let me just thank you for giving me so much time. I really appreciate, and I'm so honored because I've been watching you for so long, and you just do such amazing work. What do I want? It's not complex. Oftentimes, we think of these issues as complex. It's just like, you know, it's basic. You don't kill babies. You don't bomb innocent babies. That's not a complex political issue, right? This isn't complex. You got to make a choice. Either you're going to be a beacon of freedom, and we can debate what that means, or you're going to be a white republic. You can't be both. So just make a choice.
1: And finally, you have been researching this book for years. What surprised you most? Or you can talk about a few surprises.
0: No, it's just the repetition, the haunting. You know, Moses Gordon surprised me, the Klan. There's a piece in the North American Review published by the Grand Wizard of the KKK in 1926. Scholars are responding to the Grand Wizard of the KKK, Princeton professor in politics, rabbis from Jewish synagogue, W.B. Du Bois. And what you see are the parallels. The KKK Grand Wizard is saying, we can't teach our kids what we want. These folks are diluting America. Sounds exactly like what we're hearing today. And Du Bois writes a response entitled, The Shape of Fear. And in The Shape of Fear, he says, the power of the KKK resides in its lies. And he argues the lies are choking the life out of democracy. And here we are in 2026 in the 250th year, drowning in lies.
1: Finally, you are a university professor. Do you think universities can recover? For example, when we're talking about issues of DEI and explain what that is and what has been taken away?
0: Diversity, equity, and inclusion, the idea that the university should reflect the vast diversity of the population of the United States, that we should give people, no matter their class, race, or gender, or ability, the possibility to acquire a kind of capital to make their dreams a reality. There's been all-out assault on that. A lot of these universities, Amy, are using Trumpism as a cover to roll back things that they wanted to roll back. They're capitulating. You know, they're the great, I call it in the book, the great capitulation. It's an echo of what Frederick Douglass saw when he saw the American Missionary Association suddenly finding itself in cahoots with those who were former slaveholders. He called them the apostles of forgetfulness. And here we are in this moment. So unless they find courage, unless they make a choice, right, we will have to bear the brunt or the burden of their decisions.
1: Professor Eddie Glaude, African-American studies historian at Princeton University. His book is just out, America, USA, How Race Shadows the Nation's Anniversaries. Required reading for this weekend. Coming up, a new StoryCorps NPR oral history project. It's called Connect 250. We'll speak with StoryCorps founder Dave Isay. But first, a little more of the music commissioned by Professor Glaude for America USA.

0: and Blue, composed by Joel Thompson, performed by UDC professor Leah Claiborne, the song commissioned for the book America, USA, commissioned by Eddie Gloud, Jr., audio courtesy of Crown. This is Democracy Now!, democracynow.org. I'm Amy Goodman. Critics are accusing President Trump of exploiting the 250th anniversary of U.S. independence from Britain for his own personal advancement. So far, he's hosted a UFC Ultimate Fighting Championship event on the White House lawn that raised questions of political profiteering and conflicts of interest. Last week, Trump kicked off a bonanza on the National Mall in Washington called a Great American State Fair, featuring a gleaming portrait of himself. And on Friday, Trump unveiled an updated design for a proposed commemorative U.S. passport with a large image of himself superimposed on the Declaration of Independence. Well, our next guest is celebrating the nation's independence a little differently. StoryCorps founder Dave Isay's latest effort asks Americans to do something increasingly rare, connect with someone they've never met, and have a real conversation. The initiative is called Connect 250, created by StoryCorps in partnership with NPR's Morning Edition, and invites strangers from across the country to interview each other about their lives, families, and formative life experiences. 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
0: Well, pre-registrations open now. The recording portal opens July 7th. For more, we're joined by Dave Isay, the Peabody Award-winning radio producer, MacArthur Genius Fellow, founder of StoryCorps, author of numerous books on the power of listening and oral history, got his start at WBAI. Pacifica Radio in New York. Dave, welcome back to Democracy Now! If you can just explain what Connect 250 is.
2: Sure. And I just want to clarify, I got my start with Amy Goodman, not just at BAI. So Connect 250 is, as we were underwhelmed by everything that was going on for 250, kind of like what you said, and decided to try to do something that was built to last. So we are building this. This is all very recent. It started about a month ago, and we're building a platform very quickly, as you said, Connect 250, where you can come and meet a stranger. It's kind of like a dating app, and then record an interview for 40 minutes. It goes to the Library of Congress. So it's a standard StoryCorps interview.
0: Yes. Do you have to have the stranger with you? They wouldn't be a stranger. If you did. You just sign up.
2: You match yourself with a stranger. You can see a whole bunch of different bios and the first name and where they live. And then you say, okay, I want to talk to this person. And then if they want to talk to you, you're paired up and you do this video interview on a protected platform. Like, I could imagine that people would think this is a little bit scary, but it's unbelievably fun. As you know, I was talking to the guy who founded StoryCorps with me, who saw you in Providence over the weekend. And he reminded me that when I started StoryCorps, he said, why are you doing this? And I said, I want everybody to know what it feels like to get to interview someone, to have that like amazing feeling of honoring someone by listening to their story. So this is kind of the ultimate expression of that. And we are open for pre-registration now. So we want everybody who listens to Democracy Now! To pre-register at connect250.org. We've had thousands and thousands of people pre-register so far. And we want to create something that's going to last until 350.
0: So for people who don't know what StoryCorps is, explain. And the fact that it's being archived now by the Library of Congress, is that also true for Connect 250?
2: Everything goes to the Library of Congress. Yeah, we've had about 750,000 people participate. And again, very much in the spirit of this whole thing is very much in the spirit of Amy Goodman. We have booths across the country where you can come and listen to a loved
0: booths,
2: one.
0: Booths, not booths.
2: Booths. Booths, yes, not booths. And you listen, you have a conversation with, say, your grandmother for 40 minutes. And at the end of the interview, it goes to the Library of Congress. So this is a little bit different because it's strangers talking to each other. But as you know, it's a beautiful thing. I mean, why are we alive if not to take a little bit of a risk and to get to know people who we might not otherwise get the chance to talk to?
0: And isn't it equal? You interview each other.
2: Yes. Yeah, and you ask those great StoryCorps questions. You know, who was kindest to you in your life? How do you want to be remembered? It's actually a very hopeful project. StoryCorps as a whole, 750,000 people across the country. And we have these facilitators who bear witness to these interviews. And to a person, if you ask them what they've learned, they give a version of the Anne Frank quote that people are basically good. So it's something we have to hold on to hope. We have to hold on to hope. And StoryCorps, I think, is a hope machine and a love machine, and I just hope everybody participates.
0: And they go to?
2: Connect250.org to pre-register right now, and then you'll get, the portal opens on July 7th, and you'll get to do your interview July 7th through the end of July.
0: Dave, thanks so much for coming in and for your creativity and all of your work. Dave Isay, founder of StoryCorps. The new project is called Connect 250. Oh, and Democracy Now! Is job openings. Go to democracynow.org. I'm Amy Goodman. Thanks so much for joining us.
3: Dragi poslušalke, dragi poslušalci, poslušate najboljši svobodni radio u Gracu, Radio Helsinki.

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The papers on the boardroom table were stained from corpses piled on top of them slain. One monster yelled at me, "You've got the brains," and traced his claw along the table's wood grain. It smelled like leather, Old Spice, and pain. His assistant, when yanked by choke chain, explained.

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The monsters all howled at the morning spreadsheet above cacophonous screams from below in the street. The gargoyles that guard the building weep. I quietly calculated routes for retreat. One beast stuck his talons out as if to greet and said, "Welcome to the good life, son, take a seat."

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Emergency money, emergency cash.

peace, no peace, no pork, no pork, no meat, no fat, no lean, no lick up, no platter clean. No, no, no, reggae thief, Chris Natrell, Chris Catrell, Natrell. What happened to him? Chris Natrell, and a big Chris Patrell, and two fat fire.

On the moon, I was sitting in my front garden, gazing at the stars. When all of a sudden, I heard an explosion coming from close by. It all happened so fast, I didn't get what happened, nor why. Doing some research, I found out that the species who sent that explosion scout, it was a species on Earth that had that crazy idea to bomb the moon, and they did that just for fun. They abused the moon for experiments. Have you spent one thought on the moon's inhabitant? So we started to prepare an expedition to the Earth to find out if humanity still has its worth, or if all that is left of them is arrogance and pride, or if they still have some beauty.